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1: This is what summer basketball sounds like in Canada.

0: this child runs into Jesus' arms, palm leaves are waving in the air, and I just remember him being picked up and lifting his hands up to the heavens. I was like, oh, I want to do that. And then the next year it was me. But then I also got the bug and I wanted to do more and do more. And my mom keeps telling me about a story that I've knocked out of my brain.
1: Tell me.
0: Of auditioning for something and then not getting it and then coming home crying afterwards. And I was like, I have no recollection of that ever happening.
1: The sad part about the story, it was 4 years ago. I heard about it too. Yeah. And
0: it's been blocked out.
2: That is the first part of Tom's conversation with the actor Andre Sills. Andre is taking on the title role of Othello, as well as Oberon from A Midsummer Night's Dream at this year's Stratford Festival in Ontario. So before we get to the last half of their chat, let's listen to something fairly Shakespearean. This is Weezer and Opening Night.

bonjour, ici Poirier et vous écoutez C'est formidable, animé par Florence K sur les ondes de CBC Radio et CBC Music.

0: On Monday, Carly Spencer finally confronted the mysterious figure from the World Security Bureau, or WSB, known only as Z. Carly wanted the WSB to release her daughter, Agent Jocelyn Jacks, who'd been injured in a firefight, but Z wouldn't budge. That is when she slapped him, and he stared back at her for slightly too long.
1: An oversight. I'll have your name added to the list of approved visitors.
2: I don't want to be added to the list. I want my daughter back.
1: Then let me put this in language that you will understand.

0: brought you to wanting to tell this particular story? And we break down each part of his choreography, and he'd tell me a bit about how he was feeling within it, what led him to that. Then I would speak with some of the dancers and ask them, in your body, what does it feel like when you're doing this movement? What do you think about? What parts of your body are you engaging? Where's your breath? I was able to also speak with the lighting designers, the sound designers. I could experience for Dark with Excessive Bright. I was able to move through the stage before the dancers were there just to get a feel for the space. So all of this kind of intricate work that is presented to audiences as visual, blindness began to animate that in a different way.
1: Dark with Excessive Bright was staged as a promenade. As audience members walked through the space, an audio track played over the headphones. Approaching a dancer, a lyrical reading of their gesture was whispered to the listener. They were encouraged to sync their breath with the movement. Wandering toward a spotlight triggered a poetic description of the hue and temperature, the fade or level of the glow. Every aspect of the space was described to capture the feeling, tone, and tenor of the dance. A whole world sitting adjacent to the visuals of the piece, interacting with the push and pull of bodies in the space. For myself, for Devin, for a lot of people with sight loss, conversations about vision, trying to make people understand what it's like, get reduced to visual language and examples bombarded with sight. But putting on a blindfold and walking through a room is not the experience of blindness. Turning off the lights and trying to find your phone isn't the same as living with sight loss. It's not losing your glasses or walking in the fog. When we stop trying to think about sight loss in reference to how we see, it opens up all of these possibilities. Trying to talk about what is there instead of what's not. Chatting with Devin about the project, I kept wishing listeners had the chance to experience immersive, descriptive audio. Again, we're trying to let people know what vision loss feels like by sharing how it sounds. So I got to thinking, if one of the goals for immersive descriptive audio is to share dance without actually seeing the dance, why not let you hear it? The following is an example from Devin's new show, Rainbow on Mars. It's a play that she's worked on with Toronto Theatre Company, Outside the March.
2: Magnet hands. Into angled spine. Twisting, yearning for a heartbeat alone. Sticky feet thirst for the nourishment of connection. Inverted hurricane draw near. Crawl back, arch eyes, slowly elevate, careful. Infiltrator field, they spread into disappearing. Geometric shapes twist, cut. On her beckon, an accordion pulses, many hands become one.
1: My name is Graham Isidore. You're listening to Shortsighted.
3: Always constantly comparing myself. Always constantly comparing myself to my sighted peers.
4: So is this one or two? Which one's better? One or two? Two? Okay.
1: When I was 26, I had preventative eye surgery. It was supposed to stop my vision loss from progressing. The surgery was something I had put off for years, in part because at the time, the procedure was still fairly new. If a doctor was going to poke something sharp directly into my eye, I wanted to make sure they knew exactly what they were doing. And in part, because I couldn't actually afford it. The surgery cost $5,000. I was working as a freelance journalist to support my career in independent theater.

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Music and additional sound design by Ron Kelly. For CBC Podcast, the producer is Leah Simone Bowen. The sound designer is Julia Whitman. The coordinating producer is Roshni Nair. Kate Evans is the senior producer. Tanya Springer is senior manager. And the executive producers are Cecil Fernandez and Chris Oak. The director of CBC Podcast is Arif Narani.

But I think that right now, you know, even somebody like Rahm Emanuel, the former Obama chief of staff, who's clearly going to run for president, announced earlier this week that he's going to give a speech about how the U.S. should stop giving military aid to Israel. You know, I mean, that to me is a sign not just of how, as we've discussed before, the Democratic Party's base has shifted on Israel. It's a sign of just how much the sort of progressives now control the sort of narrative. They have all of the momentum in terms of agenda setting.

That was part of my conversation with Alex Shepard, senior editor at The New Republic. If you want to listen to the full episode, you can find Front Burner wherever you get your podcasts or on YouTube. I'm Jamie Poisson. Thanks so much for listening.

0: Happy to join you this morning from Prince Rupert, Bill Fee in Prince George at our Daybreak News Desk. Good morning, Bill.
1: Morning, Carolina. The BC Wildfire Service says two large fires in the Fraser Canyon have exploded in size. Both the Brunswick Creek Fire and Ainslie Creek fires have forced the closure of Highway 1 through Boston Bar. Those fires have also caused air quality issues. Environment Canada has issued an orange-level air quality alert for parts of the interior because of that smoke. Officials say Kamloops, Salmon Arm, and Revelstoke have been most affected so far.
0: Thanks very much, Bill. We will have on our program as well another story that's making news, a rescue on Stewart Lake near Fort St. John, James, rather. It has RCMP reminding boaters not to leave their life jackets sitting in the boat. We'll hear how those three were rescued after their vessel capsized. Right now in the Fort St. James area, well, closer to Vanderhoof, I should say, Paul Collard wrote us to say that it's a overcast day right now at the airport with light wind and 8 degrees. Prince George, also 8 degrees and cloudy. Prince Rupert, cloudy and 12 degrees. And in the Peace, sunny right now at the Dawson Creek Airport, 11 degrees. Partly cloudy in Fort St. John and 10 degrees. Looks like a bit of a windy one today.
1: Yeah, a mix of sun and cloud for Prince George with wind picking up today. And the North Caribou, the Robson Valley, also a mixture of sun and cloud. The high 22, mainly sunny for the Peace with a high of 19. Clouds with a chance of showers for the far north, the Lakes District, extending west to for the coastal inland areas, North Coast and Haida Gwaii, high near 16. Bellicoola Valley, periods of rain with that wind and a high of 19.
0: Thanks very much. It is now coming up to 6:12 here on Daybreak. That means we go to our Daybreak Sports Desk with Scott Regier. Good morning, Scott.
2: Hey, Carolina.
0: So we had a day of rest yesterday. Now the World Cup quarterfinals get underway. A compelling matchup in Boston.
3: Play it once, Sam. 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
4: You must remember this.
2: For many, Carolina, the classic film Casablanca is the first thing to come to mind when they think of Morocco. Not footy fans, though. They think of defender Ashraf Hakimi sprinting down the wing and crossing balls into the box, goalie Yassine Bono stopping shots at point-blank range, and Brahim Diaz wreaking havoc in the midfield. All three played their part in ousting Canada from this World Cup, and now they'll try to do the same against France, which will be no easy feat. The French are the consensus favorites to win it all. And so Morocco coach Mohamed Awabi was asked whether a part of him isn't just happy to be involved today.
5: When people say the tournament has already been a success for us, my answer remains the same. You can only draw conclusions at the end of it all. I will never be satisfied with something when I think we could have achieved more. We aren't going to listen to people telling us, you've already done brilliantly, it's no big deal if you lose, France are the favorites, or anything like that. We want to win, and we're going to do everything we can to win. And that's that.
2: It is clear, Carolina, to see where Awabi's resolve comes from. Just a few months ago, Morocco won the African Championship, while at the last World Cup, the Atlas Lions became the first team from their continent to make it to the semifinals. Of course, it was France who eliminated them that day. So Awabi's players have that bit of incentive to fuel them on today.
0: All right, and it's not... What about France? What are they saying ahead of the match?
2: Coach Didier Deschamps says Morocco are an attacking side that his team will not be taking lightly. Deschamps also says Les Bleus will not let off-field controversies become a distraction. From racist remarks aimed at star striker Kylian Mbappe to a denial by FIFA to have midfielder Michael Olise's yellow card rescinded, there's been a lot going on, which includes questions over possibly biased refereeing at this tournament, although Deschamps says he has no such concerns.
6: Of course, you might find yourself questioning things. My stance is simply that the appointments are made and there's nothing to be done about it. I hope that our officials will be just as good as Monsieur Le Texier and his team were in the other match. Naturally, there are always decisions that spark debate, but for me, the opponent is Morocco. I don't view the referee as an opponent. Quite the opposite. He is there to ensure the laws of the game are applied as fairly as possible.
2: Let's hope Deschamps' trust is warranted. The officiating crew for this afternoon's quarterfinal is all from the same country, which doesn't usually happen, that country, Argentina. And remember, France and Argentina have faced off in high-stakes matches recently, with the French eliminating them in the 2018 tournament, while they got eliminated themselves by the Argentines in the final of the last World Cup. So food for thought, if nothing else.
0: Indeed. And let's move away from soccer here momentarily. The Wimbledon semifinals also get underway today.
2: They do, with American Coco Gauff taking on Czechia's Karolina Muchová. Before another Czech, Linda Nuskova plays Ukraine's Marta Kostyuk. For Kostyuk, Carolina, it's been an especially challenging time of late, and not just because of the hurdles she's faced on the court. Away from it, she's been trying to get her head around the decision by the IOC to provisionally lift its suspension of the Russian Olympic Committee. It's a significant step toward Russia's reintegration into the Olympic fold, and a terrible decision, according to Kostyuk.
7: It's not easy to disconnect. It was really tough for me last week when the first big attack happened. And then on Monday, they ruined like four streets, and it was like 5 kilometers away from where my parents live. So yeah, I 100% don't agree with this decision. I just want to go out there and hopefully beat every single Russian I play, and that's it.
2: At the last Grand Slam, the French Open, Kostyuk fell to a Russian in the semis, Mira Andreeva. At least that dynamic won't be at play at Wimbledon, where all of the players from Russia and their allies Belarus have already been eliminated.
0: Thanks so much, Scott.
2: You betcha.
0: Scott Regeer at our Daybreak Sports Desk. 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
8: Hey, Fort St. John. I'm Matt Preprost. And I'm Tom Summer, your local CBC journalist. 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
0: Noel, you are listening to us in Fort St. John this morning, 88.3 FM, and in Fort St. James, 91.9 FM. And that's where RCMP are reminding people to take proper safety precautions when out on local lakes and rivers. This week, three people had to be rescued after a boat capsized and sank on Stewart Lake. Daybreak Sumi Ragu spoke with RCMP Corporal Brett Urano about the rescue.
9: On July 7th, Fort St. James RCMP responded to a marine incident regarding a capsized vessel that was sinking near Sochi Bay on Stewart Lake. They were advised that there was three people on board the vessel and that they were working to get there. Before police arrived, nearby residents heard the cries for help of the sinking vessel and were able to assist people getting to shore. Two of the individuals made it to shore without incident, and they were wearing flotation devices. The third individual wasn't able to be extracted by the assisting vessel and was not wearing a flotation device. Officers were able to make their way there on the RCMP vessel and located the man clinging to items from the sinking debris of the boat while awaiting rescue.
10: How much of a difference do PFDs make in a situation like this?
9: So when you're wearing a PFD or a life jacket while on the water, your chances of survival if something bad happens increases drastically. I don't have the exact stats, but in my experience from every boating or water incident that I've been to, if people were wearing life jackets, they've always survived in my 10 years of policing. So wearing a life jacket drastically enhances your ability to be safe and located in the water.
10: Mm-hmm. 90 minutes is a very long time. Like, what happened to the man? Was he able to climb onto the vessel without help?
9: So from what I understand, the officers were able to assist in getting him out of the water once they arrived with their vessel. And they brought him on board and then transported the group back to land and to BC Emergency Health Services for treatment.
10: With fishing and boating season in like full swing right now, what are the biggest safety mistakes you continue to see on local lakes?
9: So the main thing we always want to make sure is that all your safety equipment is readily on board and accessible. We also advise people to always check the weather and water conditions before departing on their trip. We also want to remind people that to know their boating plans and advise someone of the expected return time, much just like hiking in the woods, you know, tell people the plan, what your plan is and how long you're going to be on the water, and make sure your vessel is seaworthy and safe before you get out on the water. Additionally, we highly stress that everyone wears their PFD or life jacket at all times while on the water. It isn't a requirement for adults to wear it, but to have them available. But we always recommend that people wear their PFD or life jacket at all times when on the vessel.
0: RCMP Corporal Brent Urano speaking with Daybreak's Sumi Raghu. It is now 6:20 here on CBC Radio 1, and Welsh pop star Bonnie Tyler has died. Tyler passed away in a Portugal hospital, according to family. She was 75. Tyler best remembered for her 1983 mega hit, Total Eclipse of the Heart. Here it is for you this morning.

0: because of a hazardous chemical release early yesterday. The International Longshore and Warehouse Union of Canada says one person was taken to hospital for assessment but has been released. A second were reported feeling ill but did not need treatment. ILWU Local 505 President Keith Cochani says the site was shut down.
1: Early in the morning, workers noticed the smell. They were taken off work for a while, then put back out to work. It appears that the substance was in a container, probably got wet somehow. We don't know how. They're still investigating. A couple of people did feel a bit sick and went to get checked out.
0: He says the substance was ammonium bifluoride in crystallized form. In a statement, DP World confirms the incident. It says a hazmat team was sent to the site. That is the news to 6:35. For more, go to cbcnews.cbc.ca.
2: Thanks very much, Bill Fee, at our Daybreak News desk. And we will have more on that situation at the Prince Rupert Port that we just heard about. Our CBC reporter, Catherine Garrett, has been covering that story, and she'll bring us an update coming up in our 8 o'clock half hour of the program. In this half hour, a Prince George Cowboy makes history once again at the Calgary Stampede, winning the team cattle penning 3 years in a row. He'll join us coming up in this half hour of Daybreak. Bill, you're really busy this morning. There's a lot going on. What are you seeing out on the roads today?
0: Road-wise, kind of a carbon copy of yesterday. We still do have that closure. If you're heading south, the Highway 1 still closed in the Boston Bar area because of wildfire activity. Highway 37A, closer to our neck of the woods, will be closed from 11 p.m. to 1:30 tomorrow morning. That is between Mezziaden and Stewart's. There's a big load going through there, so there will be delays and that closure overnight tonight. Marine weather today, winds will be south-southwest at 25 knots, seas of 1 to 2 meters. No issues for BC Ferries this morning for the North Coast and Haida Gwaii. Hydro reporting no major outages.
2: Thanks so much, Bill. I'll take a look here at the current conditions right now across northern BC. Let's start in Prince George, where it's a cloudy morning and 8 degrees, Quesnel 9. Prince Rupert, it is cloudy and 12 degrees. Looks to be around 9, 10 degrees on Haida Gwaii. Partly cloudy right now in the Masset area. Light rain and 12 in Bella Bella. Bella Coola, mist and 12 degrees. Mist also reported at the Terrace Kitimat Airport right now, 11 degrees. Stewart, light rain and 9. Smithers and Burns Lake, both right now at 8 degrees. Mackenzie, 10. Fort St. John, partly cloudy, also 10 degrees. A bit windy in the Dawson Creek area this morning. Winds out of the southwest gusting to 46 at the airport with sun and 11. Chetwynd, 11 degrees. Fort Nelson, mostly cloudy and 9. And this morning, the cold spot, Dease Lake, sunny, right now sitting at 2 degrees.
3: 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I'm Ellie Dickens, CBC's intern in Prince Rupert, Tsimshian Territory, and you're listening to Daybreak on the North Coast at 8:60 a.m.

0: Thanks very much, Ellie. It is 22 minutes now before 7 o'clock on Daybreak, and the International Monetary Fund has lowered its world economic growth outlook. It is a small adjustment, but the IMF is forecasting just 3% growth for 2026. That's down from a forecast of 3.1% in April. This is the second time the global lender has cut growth projections this year. Colin Meng is an assistant professor of economics at McMaster, and he joins us from Toronto this morning. Good morning.
1: Well, thanks for having me.
0: Thank you very much for joining us. And perhaps you can start by explaining what these numbers actually mean in real terms, because to my ears, it sounds like a pretty small downgrade from 3.1% to 3%. What does this actually mean?
1: Yeah, so, I mean, there's a few things to keep in mind here. So, number one, this is the second downgrade this year. So this is part of a trend. First 6 months of 2026 have just not turned out the way that we initially thought they were going to turn out. That's because of the conflict in the Middle East. It's pushed up energy prices. That's meant that Canadian families, as well as folks around the world, have been spending more on gasoline and have less money to spend on everything else, which slows down other parts of the economy. I mean, in terms of global output, this means that the world economy is going to be about $120 billion smaller than it otherwise could have been. Here in Canada, the IMF has downgraded the outlook here from 1.5% down to just 1.1%, which means the Canadian economy is going to be about $13 billion smaller than it otherwise could have been. So, I mean, these are pretty substantial figures. The other thing to keep in mind is that this change is not evenly spread across the world. There are some places that are actually doing really well. So places like Taiwan, South Korea, Thailand, because they make the computer chips that are going into the AI data centers, they've actually seen really strong growth in the first 6 months of this year, even more than was expected. But places like France, Germany, that are big oil importers, their growth rate this year is now going to be only about half of what Canada's growth rate is, because they've been really hard hit by the energy shock. So, yes, global growth has shrunk the outlook from 3.1 to 3%, but that's not been evenly spread. Some places have still done well, whereas others have been much harder hit.
0: And how are we feeling the effect of this here in Canada?
1: Yeah, so Canada's in an interesting position. The IMF did cut their growth forecast for Canada much more so than for the rest of the world. And part of that is because of our ongoing trade war with the United States. Business investment has really been lagging. We've now had five quarters in a row where business investment has fallen because companies have a wait-and-see attitude. They want to see how those trade negotiations turn out. The other thing that's helping to lower our economic growth potential is our population has started to shrink a little bit because of changes in immigration policy. And so that's put further downward pressure on the Canadian economy. Now, important to keep in mind, though, we are still projected to grow 1.1% this year. So we're not looking at a recession. We are still looking at economic growth. It's just going to be a bit slower than what we expected at the beginning of the year.
0: And of course, things are certainly not stable yet. We have a renewed conflict in the U.S. or U.S. and Iran this week. So how should we be thinking about the IMF forecast with this continued uncertainty?
1: Yeah, so that is an important thing to keep in mind, that the IMF forecast assumed that the Iran conflict would be over by mid-July and that traffic through the Strait of Hormuz would be back to normal by mid-August. Clearly, that's not going to happen, given the attacks that we've seen over the past couple of days. Now, we saw the oil price jump up a little bit yesterday by about $7, $8. It's now in the mid-70s range. If it gets back up to the mid-80s or even crosses the $90 a barrel threshold again, as we saw in the later spring, that would push pressure on global inflation. That would make things harder for families again, and the world economy would slow down even more. So we'd be looking at global growth less than 3% in that case.
0: So what are you going to be watching for in the coming weeks when it comes to Canada's economic outlook?
1: Yeah, so for us, I mean, the biggest issue is still the trade war with the United States and what happens there. I mean, even if we get a partial resolution, even if it's not a full resolution to all our trade problems. Even a partial resolution would be a good sign for businesses, and it would hopefully spur some new business investment, and that would be good for the Canadian economy. The other thing to watch out for, so tomorrow we're going to get the June employment figures, and we had a really good May. Unemployment in May fell, and in particular, the construction industry grew. It reached its highest level of employment in about 16, 17 months. And that's a really good sign for where the economy is going, because if you remember back to the technical recession we had over the winter months, a good part of that was because of a slowdown in construction. So looking ahead to see how construction employment holds up this summer and will be a good sign for the economy. Also looking to see how the retail and hospitality industries do, to see if Canadian families are confident enough to go out and spend money, even if we might be facing higher gasoline prices again from a new conflict in the Middle East. That confidence among Canadian families is going to be really important to watch, because that'll give us a good indicator of what the next 6 months will look like.
0: Always good to talk to you about this, Professor. Thank you very much for joining us today.
1: Yeah, you're welcome. Thanks for having me.
0: Colin Meng is an assistant professor of economics at McMaster. We reached him this morning in Toronto.
2: Are you a Tapestry alumni singer? Would you like to be part of a 20th anniversary alumni choir at our year-end concert next spring, 2027? Why not come out and have some fun at the first of two alumni pub nights in PG? The first one will be held on Friday, July 24th, 6 p.m. at the Dudley in College Heights. The reservation is under Carolyn. If you plan on attending, please let Carolyn know. Her email is carolyndirksen@gmail.com. Hope to see you there.
0: Thanks very much for the invitation to that. The time now is coming up to 6:45 here on CBC Radio 1. You're listening to us in Prince George, 91.5 FM. Winning once at the Calgary Stampede is impressive. Winning three times in a row? Well, that's something else entirely. Prince George Cowboy Justin Armstrong has captured another Calgary Stampede team penning championship for the third time in a row. And Justin joins us this morning to talk about it. Good morning, Justin.
3: Morning. How are you?
0: I'm good. Congratulations.
3: Yeah, thank you very much.
0: As I said, it's a big deal to win this once, but three times in a row. How do you feel?
3: You know, I feel so happy and grateful for just the opportunity to compete at the Calgary Stampede every year. The time and the resources and the support group that's required to go there is significant. And to go and compete is one thing, and as you mentioned, to win is another. And I just felt elated after this third year in a row. So much good fortune had to go into it for everything to line up. And yeah, just really in a good place right now.
0: Yeah, and you know, like, you'll have to forgive my ignorance, but can you describe team cattle penning? How does it work?
3: Yeah, that's a great question. So team cattle penning is a Western sport where you bring 30 cattle into an arena, and they used to do it in the Saddle Dome. So you can picture a hockey arena if you want to.
0: Okay.
3: And yeah, so there's 30 cattle and there's three riders. The cattle are all have a large number on their back, and the numbers are 0 to 9, and there are three of each. So you'll end up with a herd at the end of the arena, sort of where the net is. And at the other end of the arena, there is a pen. So when you line up to go, you don't know what your number is going to be, unless you're the last team on the herd, in which case you've been keeping track and you know. But for the most part, you don't. And when they call your number, you need to ride down to the freight your three cattle from the other 27 cattle without any of the incorrect cattle crossing the foul line. And then you put them in a pen. So a good time is around 30 seconds.
0: Whoa.
3: And yeah, so it's quick. You got to be moving. You got to be going fast. You have to have a good team. And the horses are obviously super important. They're the real athlete, I guess, right? Like, we're riding them, but the horses are doing all the hard work.
0: Yeah, you have to use your brain, though, to, like, isolate those three cattle. really quickly in order to get them to where they need to go.
3: Definitely, yeah. And also, you need to have a good team and a good strategy. And your team has to be communicating, but also just, you know, operating on feel quite a bit of knowing what your partner is doing and why they're doing a certain thing so that you can react to that. And like you said, finding them can even be a challenge. It's a group of 30, you're looking through, you're trying, you know, you have very little time to find them. So you're right, your mind is racing for sure.
0: Somehow it reminds me of playing pool, but with cattle. You're the white ball and you've got to try and get your shot in really quick.
3: That's a really good analogy, actually. Yeah, it would be sort of like that with more pool balls and timed. And yeah, picking your angle very fast and going for it.
0: Huh. And so you were talking a little bit earlier about Prince George and the support and your team. How does Prince George help you to stay on top of this competition year after year?
3: Yeah, so Prince George is a great area because we have a couple of facilities in the area that offer team sorting and team penning practices. So previously there was team sorting at the Prince George Agriplex, and then west of town we have Randy Opus Performance Horses, who puts on events, and we have Rocky Hill Ranch in Fort Fraser, who put on events. And without those places, there'd be nowhere to practice, and also nowhere for new riders to come into the sports and learn the sport and get involved and grow the sport.
0: Yeah. How does your success translate into more people in the region knowing about cattle penning and possibly being the next champion?
3: Well, honestly, this radio interview is probably one of the things because otherwise there's advertising through social media and opportunities to come out and try it. But I wouldn't say my success is the main factor. It's the people putting in the hard work to host events and to have the cattle available because, you know, as you've seen at the grocery store, cattle are quite expensive. And so the privilege to be able to use them is definitely high on the list. But I would say that in the past, I've also been given opportunities to teach team cattle penning. Now with a young family, I haven't been able to do as much of that with, you know, working and balancing things. But I would say, yeah, the other hard workers are probably a lot more important than I am.
0: Yeah, well, you know, the other hard worker that you mentioned that I want to tip my hat to is the horse as well. As you mentioned, they're kind of the real athlete here.
3: Oh, absolutely they are.
0: Do you bring your own horse?
3: Yeah, definitely. So my wife and I both compete at the Calgary Stampede, and we have four horses right now. They're all quarter horses. Quarter horses is pretty standard for team cattle petting, and usually cattle bred and cattle trained in another discipline first, like cutting or working cow horse, though there are horses that get trained directly into penning. And the horses also need experience. There's a lot going on in team cattle penning. There's a lot of cattle. It can be hard on a horse's mind, just like people. Mm. They all have different minds, right? And there's pressure and stress, and our horses are used to it. And they've sort of been seasoned to handle those types of things, but it would be really hard for a new horse that hadn't done it to go in and be successful.
0: Yeah. What was the name of the horse that you were riding this year that brought you the championship?
3: Yeah, so I was riding Susie. She's been my go-to horse for 11 years.
0: Wow.
3: she's actually got 6 Calgary Stampede championships.
0: Wow.
3: And one with my wife. So 1 year my wife used her because we have a handicap sport. So there's an open division, which is the division I was successful in. And there's also divisions with a rider rating limit, let's say, to balance the field a little bit. And so my wife used her in one of those divisions. And and won that on her as well. So she's a rock star, no doubt.
0: Susie the horse, you'll have to give her an apple for me or a sugar cube after this conversation. You mentioned the fact that you're juggling a young family and work in the midst of doing this. What is your plan for next year?
3: You know, we've talked about it quite a bit as a family between my wife and I. We weren't sure about continuing to go every year. Just, you know, my kids are 4 and just about 2. And during the competition, we end up getting someone to take care of them, though they get to experience the competition still.
0: Mm.
3: You know, we've talked about, you know, should we be going on family trips? Should we be keep doing this? So it's a little bit up in the air for next year. You know, just with working and limited time off, what's the best use of your summer? Well, your kids are still young, but we may go back next year. We may take just 1 year off and do something else next year. But it's a great opportunity either way.
0: Yeah. Well, congratulations again, Justin, and congratulations to your wife as well. And make sure to say hi to Susie the horse for me.
3: I'll definitely mention you to Susie.
0: All right. Thanks so much, Justin. Nice to chat with you.
3: You betcha. Thank you very much.
0: That is 3-time Calgary Stampede Team Cattle Penner winner from Prince George. That is Justin Armstrong.

A little music for that. Justin Armstrong, once again, winner of Team Cattle Penning, third time in a row at the Calgary Stampede. There's lots of food also on offer at the Calgary Stampede. Maybe on Friday, they'll be offering up some French fries for National French Fry Day. On trivia, we're asking you questions about these golden, tasty potato sticks. If you want to play, send us your best guess to daybreaknorth@cbc.ca. Get the answer right and your name goes into the draw. Poutine is viewed as an iconic Canadian dish, but it has a relatively short history. It first emerged in rural southeast Quebec snack bars in the 1950s. The mix of fries, cheese curds, and gravy slowly spread across the province in the following decades. But the dish really took off when a fast food restaurant added poutine to the menu. Can you tell us the name of the fast food chain that offered poutine at all of the Quebec locations in 1988. What was that fast food chain? Email your answer now, daybreaknorth@cbc.ca. And from a great Quebecois culinary export to the province's most famous musical export, this is Celine Dion's new single, Bonjour, Pardon, Merci.

0: Celine Dion with a brand new track, Bonjour, Pardon, Merci. Today on Trivia, we wanted to know the fast food chain that was first to add poutine to its Quebec locations. The answer, Burger King. That started in 1988, soon after McDonald's added poutine. And in the early 90s, Harvey's offered poutine across the entire country. All of you who knew the answer have been entered into the draw. We'll announce the winner of that mug on Friday's program tomorrow, right here on CBC Radio 1. Next, let's go to the Daybreak News Desk. Here's Bill Fee.
1: Good morning. Environment Canada has issued an orange level air quality warning for parts of the southern interior because of thick smoke from wildfires. Two fires in the Fraser Canyon have shown exponential growth this week. Also in the news this morning, RCMP are urging boaters to wear a life jacket and be properly prepared after a rescue on Stewart Lake near Fort St. James earlier this week.
0: Thanks very much, Bill. We are coming up here to World Report at 7 o'clock. When we come back, we are going to be talking about birds, in fact. But we're going to be hearing how one family is working through the loss of their son by chasing his dream of seeing 300 unique birds in 2026. We'll check in with them coming up after World Report at 7 o'clock right here on CBC Radio 1.

0: That is the latest national and international news from World Report. I'm Marcia Young. As much as I depend.
1: Thanks, Marcia. I'm Carolina DeReich, and this is Daybreak.

0: And thanks very much for joining us this morning from Prince Rupert at 860 AM, Tumbler Ridge 89.9 FM, Bill Fee in our Prince George newsroom 91.5 FM with a look at headlines. Hi, Bill.
1: Good morning, Carolina. The BC Wildfire Service says two fires burning near Boston Bar have exploded in size due to hot winds, rather hot conditions and strong winds. Environment Canada says there's little precipitation or relief expected weather-wise. And RCMP say a man was not wearing a life jacket yet and eventually survived a tense 90-minute wait to be rescued after his boat capsized in northern BC earlier this week.
0: Thanks very much, Bill. In this half hour of the program, we'll learn about one family's process of using their son's birding hobby to manage the grief of losing him to cancer earlier this year. That's coming up here in just a few moments. As well, a Prince George fitness instructor is gathering the Zumba community to help raise funds for Venezuelan earthquake relief. We've got that for you as well, coming up right after the Daybreak News at 7:30. Right now in the weather, with the current conditions here, we'll start in Prince George, where it's cloudy and 8 degrees at the airport, cloudy and 12 in Prince Rupert. Across the piece, sunny right now in Dawson Creek, 11 degrees. Fort St. John, partly cloudy. Right now, 2 degrees in Dease Lake, Fort Nelson, mostly cloudy and 9 degrees. How's the rest of the day looking, Bill?
1: Weather-wise today, lots of wind across the listing area. A mix of sun and cloud if you're in Prince George, the North Cariboo, and the Robson Valley with highs to 22. Mainly sunny for the Peace today, the high 19. Cloudy with a chance of showers for the far north. The Lakes District, that will extend west to coastal inland areas as well to the north coast and Haida Gwaii, highs of 16. For the Bella Coola Valley, periods of rain and a high of 19 degrees.
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0: Thanks very much. The time now, 7:12 on Daybreak, and an Alberta family is coping with the loss of their son in an unusual way. With birding. Easton Beach was an avid birder. The 12-year-old had the goal of seeing 300 unique species in 2026. Easton was about halfway there when he died of brain cancer in June. So his family set out to complete his goal as part of the healing process. CBC's Alex Wathy caught up with Easton's mother, Amanda Moppet Beach, and his 9-year-old sister, Ellie, outside their B&B on Vancouver Island, fittingly named Birds of a Feather.
3: So Easton Beach, like beautiful boy, a big hockey player growing up, super active. Same with his sister Ellie, big hockey family. And so such a devastating diagnosis back in June 2023. Kind of came out of nowhere with this brain cancer, but he, such a warrior, just fought so hard all throughout. And when it came to the point where he realized he couldn't play hockey anymore, he at least pivoted quite quickly to be like, you know what, I really, really like birds. And so he just kind of picked up like the hobby, and he was exceptional at bird photography as well. So never taught, he just picked up our old camera and he was taking beautiful pictures of backyard birds. And then we joined local birding groups, and then slowly he watched the movie The Big Year with Jack Black and Steve Martin, and that just kind of got him hooked. So it's kind of like the ultimate scavenger hunt or Pokemon Go, but this is even better because it's real life and it's just gotten us all out in nature so much more. So it's such a great hobby to do when he wasn't feeling well, because we could still go out for 20 minutes, go see a local bird or a bird that's rare. So it was a really nice hobby for us all to do.
4: And then what have these last few days on the South Island been like for you?
3: I think coming to Victoria, it was so nice. Easton had really wanted to show his sister Ellie and his dad Jeff his favorite places in Victoria, so specifically Esquimalt Lagoon. Clover Point is where he got his 250th bird last December. McMicking Point, we went out to Island View, Swan Lake. We've explored out to Souk, is that how you say it? So just so many wonderful moments we had with Easton. So as sad as it is to not be here with him, we believe like he is here with us. So every time we see a bird or we see a dropped feather, you know, we're kind of lost in the East Esquimalt Lagoon and looking for birds. And it's just quite the adventure for us that we're choosing to take like one step at a time. We're choosing to continue to live. We're choosing to continue to see his birds. And I think we always will. And instead of just being sad and staying home, we just thought, let's just get out. Let's go explore and let's try and get Easton to his goal this year.
4: And then I know Easton had a favorite bird, a barn owl. Have you had a chance to see one yet on your journey?
3: He kind of had three favorite birds. In Calgary, what do we see in our backyard?
5: We see blue jays. We have a blue jay feeder. Mm-hmm. And his favorite bird is actually a northern cardinal, mm-hmm. but his stuffy Yorkshire, he said at the end there that it was his like spirit animal, it was his protector. He never felt in that much pain when it was nearby. So, yeah, that's why he liked the barn owl. But no, he never did get to see it.
3: He never got to see the barn owl, but we thought we might be able to see it out here. We've heard it's quite elusive. So we have yet to see it in the wild, but we did go up to Grouse Mountain before coming to Victoria, and Ellie brought the barn owl stuffy with us. And while we watched the bird and owl show, the speaker saw the barn owl and actually said, "Oh, do you mind if I compare it?" and brought it out to show everyone. And then, so afterwards, we were speaking with him and we saw like the great horned owl feather fell to the ground. So we picked it up, and then just that in itself initiated the conversation with him. And then we told him why we're here, what we're trying to do for Easton, and how it was our goal to see a barn owl. So he's like, "Okay, well, come with me." And so he took us to the total back area, off limits to everybody. And he brought us right to a barn owl. And Ellie got to hold the barn owl. So we have a beautiful picture. It just seems so serendipitous for us to like just have that moment. Everything clicked into place. So I know it's not in the wild. We can't count it on Easton's big year. He was quite strict on the rules. But, you know, that's a moment we'll never forget as a family. That's just will be so special for us always.
4: And what was that moment like for you, Ellie?
5: Well, I thought it was really cool to see the barn owl. It kind of made me feel like he's always with us, even though he is. And sometimes I can just see him. And when I was holding the barn owl, I just heard him say, "Well, that's unfair, I want to hold it." So I thought seeing the barn owl was really cool. And that, like, going to Victoria was kind of like he set it up. He wanted us to come here. And it was amazing. He actually found this place just on Google Maps.
4: And what has this process of birding been like in regards to helping you manage your grief?
3: I think it gives us something to focus on. Even we're taking it day by day, and we have definite sad moments. Things will be hard for us. We've realized, as much as it's been a bit of a nice change from being at home, or a bit of an escape from reality of he's not in our backyard playing with us right now. Being out, and we drove out from Calgary and stopping in Kamloops and seeing a pileated woodpecker there, stopping in Burnaby Deer Lake and seeing Anna's hummingbirds. Like, it's giving us kind of some purpose. It's helping us in our grief, and that we're doing what he always just wanted to do in the end, which was looking up, right? Like, trying not to drown in the sadness, but like right now, wondering what bird is in the tree next to us. I think it's always just going to keep us, you know, focused forward instead of just the wondering why, because that is just excruciating, right? Childhood cancer just makes no sense. It's so unfair. So that part, we could just be sad and at home forever, but at least birding and bird watching, I think it'll just forever give us something to focus on. That was Easton's passion, Easton's hobby, so we'll always feel like we can do it forever with him, no matter where we are. Mm-hmm.
4: And then part of this journey is getting to 300. Where are you on that goal?
3: Well, we've got our book here. We were just updating it. So Easton got to about 136 birds before he got quite unwell, kind of in May there. And so just as of today, Ellie, what number are we on? We think we're about...
5: Now we're at about 162 different species.
3: For this year, yeah.
5: Yeah.
3: So, we know it's a bit of a slow time for bird watching in Victoria, we've realized, just with the heat and the summer. But we connected with some local bird watchers, just like we did back in December. And so that was, even going out today, we probably saw 6 more than we would have just on our own. Even people ask Ellie, are you a birder? And she's like, well, but I think it's official. She's a birder. She's now taking beautiful photos just like her brother. So we are, I think we can call ourselves a birding family. Yeah.
4: What's next for you?
5: We're going to go take a ferry back to Vancouver, and we're going to drive to my dad's parents' house in BC. So we're hopefully going to pick up some birds there.
3: Yeah, in Lake Country. They live in Lake Country. I think we're going to just kind of take it again day by day, bird by bird. But it sure has been peaceful here and a little healing, exactly what we needed.
0: Amanda Moffat Beach and Ellie Beach talking about how bird watching has been a way of healing after the death of Amanda's son, Easton Beach. Thanks to CBC's Alex Wathy for bringing us that story.

0: 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And Canada's World Cup hosting duties are done. The final game on Canadian soil played out on Tuesday between Switzerland and Colombia. And with the tournament taking a rare day off yesterday, Colombian sports anchor Jose Fernando Neira had a chance to reflect on his time in Vancouver.
1: Well, I like it. I like it. It's not because of you having me here or because I'm in Canada. I'm here in Canada, happy because the weather is almost similar as the Colombian weather in Bogota. It's almost the same. The city is beautiful. Everybody is helping. The things are close. The stadium near to downtown. You have to move that far. Airport is near for us. In the U.S., everything is a little bit far. And as I said, the atmosphere was good. Yesterday, a beautiful stadium, a facility with everything that you need for work. First of all, when we were noticed that it's going to be this World Cup with 48 teams, we said it's too much teams. You know what? I like it. I like it because other teams appear in the scenario of the World Cup, in the scenario of the soccer, as we say here, or football, as we say outside. And it's good. It's good for football. It's good to see other kind of players, other kind of teams. And it was exciting. So I think it was good. I think France is going to be one of the finalists. I think it's the best team for winning the World Cup. I think it has nice players, good players, a good technique, and a tactical performance as well. And on the other side, I'm going for Argentina, I think. But be aware of England. It'll be a good match. England against Norway. It's a good match. Mm-hmm. It's a complicated match for England, but I think England is going to go through.
0: More exciting, the World Cup. Jose Fernando Neira, a sports anchor with the Colombia broadcaster RCN. After a day off yesterday, World Cup returns today with the tournament's first quarterfinal. France and Morocco will play in Massachusetts. That starts at 1 o'clock Pacific. The quarterfinal between England and Norway takes place on Saturday.
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0: It's a great time of year to see live music with musicians traveling the region. The piece comes to Prince Rupert later this week. Fort St. John musician Joseph Thibault of Last Horse Standing is at Cappuccino's this Friday. Here he is now with the tune Logging.

0: Bylis is urging BC's health minister and premier to get involved to help better negotiate a contract for nurses. And back to our lead story again, Environment Canada has issued an orange level air quality alert for the interior because of wildfire smoke. That is the CBC News.
1: Thanks very much, Bill Fee, at our Daybreak News Desk. Coming up in this half hour of the program, we're going to be talking about Canada's defense buildup. Canada gearing up to spend more on defense than it pays for old age security, EI, and the Canada Child Benefit combined. We'll talk about whether Canada can afford the big bet on the military coming up in about 10 minutes' time. Before that, though, we'll find out how a joyful form of dance fitness is at the center of a Prince George resident's efforts to raise money for disaster relief in Venezuela. As well, we've got our playlist. We've been featuring your favorite songs of summer. It's our Summer Sizzler playlist. If you have a favorite song that you like to listen to in the summer months, you can send us an email, daybreaknorth@cbc.ca. Bill, you've got an eye on the roads this morning, as well as many other things that you're juggling. Lots of headlines today. What are you seeing out there?
0: Highway 1 still closed in the Boston Bar area because of all of that wildfire activity, explosive growth, lots of smoke in the area as well. So do be cautious if you are in the regions affected by that smoke. Otherwise, Highway 1, again, still closed around Boston Bar. Highway 37A will be closed from 11 p.m. tonight until 1:30 tomorrow between Mezziaden and Stewart. There's a large load going through there, so expect delays and that overnight closure. Rain weather, winds will be southwest to 25 knots. Today, seas of 1 to 2 meters. No issues with the ferries on the north coast in Haida Gwaii, and no major outages, according to BC Hydro.
1: Thanks very much, Bill. And you mentioned air quality warnings taking place in the southern interior with wildfires burning there. That air quality warning does stretch as far as Blue River in the Robson Valley area, a yellow air quality warning there from that wildfire smoke. Right now, I've got current conditions for Prince George. It's cloudy at the airport, 10 degrees in Quesnel. Prince Rupert, cloudy at the airport as well, 12 degrees. It's about 10 degrees, partly cloudy on Haida Gwaii. The Central Coast, light rain and 12. Bellicula also 12 this morning. Mist at the Terrace Kitimat Airport and 11 degrees. 9 degrees in Smithers, 10 degrees in Burns Lake and in Mackenzie. And in the Peace, looking mainly sunny, 11 degrees with wind in Fort St. John. Windy too at the Dawson Creek Airport and 12 degrees. Fort Nelson, mostly cloudy, 10 degrees. And this morning in Dease Lake, it's a sunny morning right now at 4 degrees.
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0: Thanks very much, Billy. And rescuers and emergency service providers continue to work in Venezuela. This after back-to-back earthquakes rocked the South American country on June 24th. The quakes have caused widespread devastation in the capital city of Caracas and in nearby coastal communities. More than 3,500 people have been confirmed dead so far, with nearly 18,000 left homeless. In Prince George, Zumba fitness instructor Joanne Beltran is working to help those affected. She's holding a Zumba fundraiser tomorrow night, and Daybreak's Jason Peter spoke with her to find out more.
1: My name is Joanne. I'm originally from Colombia. I moved to Canada around 4 years ago, and I became a Zumba instructor since April this year.
2: What is Zumba?
1: Zumba is a fitness dance where people can gather together to work out, but also people can create community by training with energetic music that is based in Latin American rhythms like cumbia, reggaeton, salsa, and merengue. And pretty much 80% of the Zumba class will be those rhythms, and around 20 up to 30% will be international rhythms.
2: So, Joanne, you've got a special event coming up, and it's a fundraiser. Can you tell me what you're going to be doing?
1: Yes, this is a special event because it has a purpose. The purpose is to invite the community of Prince George to help our brothers and sisters in Venezuela after the devastating earthquakes that happened on June 24th and are creating huge challenges for families and people in Venezuela. So we want to be part of that help that is going beyond borders. Like all over around the world, Venezuela is getting help. So why not Prince George being part of that help? And we have an amazing community of Zumba instructors in Prince George. And as soon as I got the idea and I let them know, they all say yes. So this is a call for the community to come, participate, have fun, and help our Venezuelan brothers and sisters.
2: Why is this something close to your heart?
1: It's very close to my heart because Venezuela is our like sister nation. We share a lot of culture. We were at the same country a long time ago. And I have a very dear friend. She's a pediatrician there. And she's telling me that they are living a nightmare trying to help in the hospital and trying to help all the victims. So I think it's because we are Latinos and we help each other.
3: My name is Alana, and I'm a local Zumba instructor here in Prince George. So I will be one of 8 instructors who is going to be on the stage for this event. I'm very grateful to Joanne, who invited us to support this cause and really got the ball rolling so that we can support those in Venezuela. So we'll all be sharing the stage and then getting on the ground and dancing with the participants as well.
2: Why is this something you wanted to be involved in, Alana?
3: Put simply, it's just to support people in need. I think we can get so caught up in our day-to-day, but there's people who are living in a really terrible state right now due to things way beyond their control. And again, Zumba is a Latin-inspired dance fitness program, and so I want to honor those Latin roots, and the people in Venezuela can use some help. So if there's any action we can take to support those who need it, then I'm always happy to jump in and help those who need it.
2: So during this fundraising event, I imagine there will be people who haven't Zumba'd before. Mm-hmm. How do you show somebody, how do you teach somebody how to Zumba?
3: So Zumba is all visual cues rather than a verbal cue. So some people choose to cue along with us, just means they get a little bit of an extra workout when they're cueing with us. But it's really, we use our hand motions and our legs, and we show our directional changes or how many steps we're going to be doing. And really, you just mirror the instructor. So we just throw our cues up, and you don't have to be a Zumba expert by any means to come. Anybody can do this. We always say Zumba is for everybody and everybody. So just come and be willing to have fun. You don't need to be perfect, and you'll be a Zumba superstar.
0: Prince George Zumba instructor Alana LaSurf. Before that, we heard from instructor Joanne Beltran, organizer of a Zumba for Venezuela fundraiser. That is happening tomorrow night, 6 to 7:30 at the Kinsmen Community Complex in Prince George. Admission is $20, and all proceeds from the event will go to the Canadian Red Cross Venezuela Earthquakes Appeal. Thanks very much to Jason Peters for bringing us that story.
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0: Well, thanks very much. We've got 16 minutes before 8 o'clock here on Daybreak. This week, Mark Carney showed NATO allies that Canada is ready to spend big on defense. There were announcements to buy subs, long-range missiles, military vehicles, and more. It's all part of Canada's promise to spend 5% of its GDP on defense by 2035. That's about $150 billion a year. Our next guest says that is too much. Erica Simpson is an associate professor of international politics at Western University, and we have reached her in London, Ontario. Good morning, Professor.
1: Good morning.
0: So the government says we need to spend more on defense because of a more dangerous and divided world. What do you make of that argument?
1: I think the new NATO goal of 5% of GDP by 2035 means that Canada will be spending $150 billion per year on defense. That's doubling what we're spending, and it means a huge cost to other goals that will help Canadian and human security. So the argument that I'm making is that instead of spending so much on military equipment, the Carney government has announced that they're going to spend on submarines that will combat Russia in the Arctic. That will be $100 billion. We may go into the Trump's Golden Dome. That will be even more money. So we need to talk about whether we should spend money in other ways, like combating wildfires in northern BC. Mm-hmm. Is that a way that would increase our security? And can we relabel this NATO spending goal so that it helps us more on our real security goals? Right now, the Carney government just recently realized that they could claim that the spending on the Coast Guard is part of NATO spending. So that helped us get up to the NATO 2%. We're up there. We are at that goal. And now this new goal, which has come from the push from the Trump government, Trump wants to spend up literally at $1 trillion a year on defense. That's far more than all the other great powers together. Put India, China, Russia, all their defense spending, the United Kingdom, put it all together, and the United States will be spending more than that. So do you want to be going in that direction? That's what I want your audience to.
0: Mm-hmm. And who would you say are the winners and the losers in Carney's defense spending spree?
1: I don't like to use winners and losers, but there will be defense hubs that will profit in Halifax and in the Maritimes and in London, Kitchener, Waterloo, because of selling labs and so on, and perhaps in Victoria, Esquimo. But in the long run, all Canadians will lose because we will be spending less on education and on healthcare and on adequate housing and also on clean drinking water for our Indigenous people. So the issue that we have here is how can we present our spending on combating climate change, on combating wildfires and so on, as part of a commitment to human security, rather than spending on military weapons like submarines.
0: And how do you balance the argument for the need to maintain those supports for Canadians, as you say, and defending the sovereignty? I mean, there are many who are in favor of this increased spending in defense.
1: I think we should spend more on defending sovereignty, but first you need to understand that arms proliferation actually makes conflict more likely to occur. There's lots of studies that show it's more severe because of proliferation. And once we build this mini military-industrial complex and we buy more weapons from Europe, from the Swedes, perhaps from South Korea and so on, that means that we will have to sell. We'll have to actually try to obtain more buyers. And we're already seeing that. Prime Minister Carney is in Saudi Arabia. We have labs. We need to sell them to a military regime. So do we want to have those sort of ties? Because we have to sell our weapons more. And that puts us into the orbit of the United States. But also it means we are less secure over the long term, over the decades ahead. So do we want to spend more on military weapons, or do we want to spend more on different types of security, like pandemic responses, like figuring out ways to combat another form of COVID or something like that? That's a contribution to security, but we need to relabel that. So we have to figure that out.
0: a lot of this is about relationships, too. I am thinking about our relationships with NATO, of which we are a member, our relationship mm-hmm. with the United States. We're currently in CUSMA negotiations. How do you, walk that line between what we're seeing with spending and maintaining those relationships, showing that good faith?
1: Well, Canada's a founding ally of NATO, and there are other NATO allies that did not make up to the 2%. It was really only a handful in Eastern Europe, Poland, that exceeded the 2%. So we will see in NATO that there are many members that will be arguing that they cannot afford to spend so much on defense, perhaps because they have older populations, like in Belgium and Italy and Spain. Spain, you saw that President Trump has already slapped their hand by saying there will be no more trade with Spain. President Trump is talking about grabbing Greenland again this week. So we're dealing with someone who's insatiable. And when you deal with an insatiable bully, that does not mean that you do exactly what they say. You have to stand up to that kind of behavior. And in Canada, we have a long history of using diplomacy, of being an interlocutor, a mediator on the world stage. We're called liberal institutionalists, liberal internationalists, whatever term you want to use, to describe a Canadian history of diplomacy that we should not depart from. Mm-hmm. So I'm arguing that we need to continue to put money toward global affairs and less money toward the Department of National Defense's military spending priorities.
0: A pleasure to speak with you about this today, Professor. Thank you.
1: You are welcome.
0: Erica Simpson is an associate professor of international politics at Western University. We reached her in London, Ontario.

0: 8 minutes now before 8 o'clock, and as you have been hearing in the national news, Meta, the tech company behind Instagram, WhatsApp, and Facebook, revealed yesterday it will build a massive new data center northeast of Edmonton, Alberta. This will be the company's first in Canada. The 1 gigawatt data center will support the tech giant's growing computing needs as it doubles down on the AI boom. In a press conference, Alberta Premier Danielle Smith and Meta officials attempted to assuage some community concerns around the project, noting that Meta is also investing in a new natural gas power generation plant for its electricity needs and saying the project will use a closed loop system to eliminate ongoing operational water use. For a closer look at this announcement, CBC spoke with technology journalist Carmi Levy.
1: City of Edmonton draws 1.4 gigawatts. So this thing is two-thirds the size of, in terms of power draw, of the city of Edmonton. So imagine taking a somewhat large Canadian city and in one fell swoop building enough power infrastructure to keep all of the lights on. And you kind of have a sense of just how large this is in terms of scale. Normally, when we talk large AI data centers, the number is 100 megawatts. That's the threshold. So this thing's an order of magnitude larger than that. And so we expect it big. I don't think anyone expected this big, and I think it's a statement. It's a statement that we can expect to see other gigawatt powered facilities going up, not just in Alberta but elsewhere, and that Canada is a particularly great place to build these next generation, next scaled facilities of this size. We've already seen environmental disasters in other locations in the U.S. and elsewhere. I want to better understand from Alberta's officials, what are the protections in place, not simply using legal and legislative power to hold them to account after, but to stop it from happening in the first place. They spoke directly to the opposition, the issues that have been raised in other communities across Canada, and that they've incorporated that feedback, those concerns into their plans for this. And they're saying that they figured it out, that this particular community, Sturgeon County, need not worry as these other communities have worried. And again, these are words, they have to be backed up with deeds, but interesting that they've led with this, and good on them for recognizing that, because they knew full well these would be the first questions that people asked.
0: Technology journalist Carmi Levy. 6 minutes now before 8 o'clock, and it is summertime, a heartbeat of those long days, warm weather, sometimes outdoor fun, and a great soundtrack. So this week we are building a summer songs playlist on our theme song segment. Share a favorite summer song for this week's Summer Sizzler playlist. Pick a tune and then email to tell us about it at daybreaknorth@cbc.ca. Deborah Leonard in Prince Rupert says summer is a time for lemonade and suggests Lemon Tree, performed by the folk group Peter, Paul, and Mary. Thanks, Deborah. Here is your summer song.

0: If I did karaoke, it seems like Total Eclipse of the Heart would be pretty good for bringing the room down. But I don't do karaoke, so it probably will never happen. But anyways, coming up on Daybreak, more important things, we're going to be having our weekly edition of Bookmarks. We're going to feature a Prince George-based author who is celebrating the release of his poetry collection, albeit belatedly, at the Prince George Public Library. That's coming up in just a few moments. As well, one person was sent to hospital yesterday after a chemical release at the Prince Rupert Port. We'll have the very latest from our CBC reporter, Catherine Garrett. First, let's go to the Daybreak News Desk. Here's Bill Fee.
1: Good morning. Two fires near Boston Bar have combined to more than 10,000 hectares in size, and there are worries they could merge. The Brunswick Creek Fire and the Ainslie Creek fires are suspected to be human-caused. Highway 1 near Boston Bar remains closed in both directions because of the wildfire activity. And RCMP and Kelowna are asking for help finding a missing girl. Mounties say 12-year-old Zita Defao was last seen at the Rutland Recreation Park.
0: Thanks very much. And awkward question for you, Bill. Do you have a karaoke song?
1: I don't really have a go-to.
0: Do you do karaoke?
1: Yeah, it depends on how late it is.
0: Oh.
1: And whether there are beverages involved.
0: I see. Okay. Yeah. I lack bravery when it comes to doing karaoke, so I haven't done it before.
1: Therefore, the beverage equation.
0: The right? Beverage equation. Maybe, I'm thinking, if I were to try it for a time, Total Eclipse of the Heart might be asking a little much of these vocal cords, but Tom's Diner, Suzanne Vega, it's mostly spoken word, right?
1: That's a great track. Yeah,
0: yeah, maybe. Anyways, maybe we should do a karaoke playlist one of these weeks.
1: I like it.
0: Okay,
1: right.
0: Well, let's move from there. I'm not going to ask you to karaoke the weather, but what's in store today?
1: Windy across the listing area, a sun and cloud mixture for Prince George, the North Cariboo, and the Robson Valley, highest at 22, mainly sunny across the piece. Expect a high of 19 today. Clouds with a chance of showers in the far north. That will stretches to the Lakes District. West to the coastal inland areas, north coast and Haida Gwaii, high of 16. For the Bella Coola Valley, periods of rain and a high of 19. Sorry, I've got a friend texting me saying, tell the truth. I'm not sure.
0: What is the truth?
1: I don't know what the truth is.
0: That you're a really good karaoke singer is probably the truth.
1: I don't think so, but I'll tell you later if I find out.
0: Okay.
1: All right.
0: Right now at the Prince George Airport, cloudy and 11 degrees. Whew, curiosity killed the cat on this end. Prince Rupert at the airport, light rain and 12 degrees. And in the piece, partly cloudy right now in Fort St. John, 13 degrees, still windy out of the southwest, gust to 46 at the Fort St. John Airport. Windy as well, still in Dawson Creek with sun and 13 degrees. The time now is 8:13 here on Daybreak.

0: Good morning. I'm Matea Roach, host of CBC's Bookends. 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
1: Thanks, Matea. You're listening to us in Prince George, 91.5 FM from the downtown Bob Harkins branch of the Prince George Public Library. And better late than never is the name of an event happening tonight at the downtown branch. It's a belated celebration of the release of two poetry collections by local poets. Damon Robinson is the author of Putting the Dog to Sleep, which is being showcased alongside Ricky Holland's book Maggot Girl. Damon is also director for the Northern BC's Writers Association and joins us on Daybreak this morning. Hi, Damon.
2: Hello, hello.
1: So, better late than never. I love the name of tonight's event, but what is better late than never?
2: So, better late than never is, and I'm very honored to be one of the people who were selected for this, but it was a way to honor published poets around the Prince George area or in the north that didn't actually have a book launch. And I was one of those people who in 2023, we kind of just launched it and kind of saw what happened. But when I became a director, this kind of came up as an idea to celebrate not only my book that was being launched, but also Ricky's book that I launched a while ago too. And it was really exciting.
1: Yeah. How has your relationship though with these poems changed since you first released Putting the Dog to Sleep in 2023?
2: Well, it's even crazier than that because it's actually a recreation of a project I worked on in college from 2017. So it's been a long time with this particular book, and it's actually really nostalgic, which is really nice.
1: What is the book about?
2: So a lot, I think the best way that I describe it, because it's such an interesting title, and sometimes I do regret picking that as the title, but it was all about the progress of life and the before and afters. And for a lot of people, they remember their first pet, you know, and I think that was one of the ways that I could symbolize growing up. And a lot of it was about growing up in the north.
1: Tell me a little bit more about that. Like, as you say, that title is quite sad, that moment when you lose a pet. How does that connect to your growing up in the north?
2: Sure. I mean, a lot of it is melancholic, you know, and I think that a lot of the time people avoid that aspect of growing up. But I think leaning into it, you can find a lot of beautiful things. And I think a lot of it was a path of self-discovery. I'm from Hazleton. So there was a lot of very small town things going on, whether it be the dramas, whether it be some of the systemic things that were in the way of you growing up. I think a large part of it was just trying to open the door for talking about those things, talking about the tougher to talk about subjects.
1: Yeah.
2: And while also saying it was beautiful.
1: Yeah. There is something so powerful about finding beauty within sorrow or hardship.
2: Absolutely.
1: Another book that's being showcased tonight is Maggot Girl by Ricky Holland. What's it like getting to do an event together?
2: Well, it is so cool because we've been in the same circle for quite a long time. Both of us have been performing at UNBC for a few years through their UNBC Arts Club. And I think it's really neat, actually, to not only go and be honored myself, but to have another author with me, especially Ricky, you know, because she's already had two different books published, and this is a celebration of Mega Girl specifically, and I'm really excited for it.
1: You know, the exciting part for me, too, is just the fact that this is the first ever Northern BC Writers Festival. And, you know, honestly, I don't think that I realized how many writers there are that are coming up in Prince George. Can you tell me a little bit about the sort of fertile grounds that you've been seeing in the region when it comes to writing?
2: Oh, absolutely. I mean, a large part of it just has to do with the landscapes that we find ourselves in, right? I mean, we're in one of the few rainforests in the world, one of the most diverse populations of animals. Like, we have so many different ranges of nature around here, let alone the isolation as well, I think really does play a huge part of it. You know, there's a lot of individuality when you live up in the north. You can be you. And a large part of that is also just self self-reflection and how you present yourself. And poetry does such a good job of that, but writing in general does a good job of that.
1: Yeah, and you
2: I
1: know,
2: think Prince George is good for it.
1: I keep on interrupting you. My apologies.
2: Okay. I talk a lot. It's fine.
1: Well, it struck me when you were talking about that, about the isolation too of Northern BC. And I think just as a writer, that can be a natural experience. When you're writing, you're usually alone and in isolation. What has it been like to find and build out a community of support with other writers?
2: Oh, it's been foundational. That's probably the only word I can use to describe it, because we've had some workshops talking about like publishing, and that's something that we've all had to find out individually ourselves. I know for a long time it was very confusing for me. So be part of an organization that's able to just, hey, let's have rising tides here. Let's raise all ships. Mm. I think it's a really cool thing that is going on, and I'm really excited to be a part of it.
1: Yeah. So set me up for tonight's Better Late Than Never launch at the Prince George Public Library. What's going to be happening?
2: Yeah, so we're going to be having both performances by myself and Ricky for about, 15 minutes here or there, performances from the book, perhaps some other things that are from our new works as well, just a celebration of the work that we've both done, as well as just a question and answer period for people who just want to learn, whether it be about the process, whether it be about our stories. A large part of it is just going to be reflection and discussion of poetry.
1: Mm, sounds like a great night. Damon, really nice to be able to talk to you about it today. Thank you.
2: Thank you.
1: Damon Robinson is the author of Putting the Dog to Sleep and a director of the Northern BC Writers Association. His book is one of two books at the Better Late Than Never launch that is taking place tonight at the Prince George Public Library. That's at the downtown Bob Harkins branch between 6 and 7:30 this evening. Now we're going to go from Prince George to Prince Rupert at 8:60 a.m. The time is 8:20 here on Daybreak. And part of the port of Prince Rupert was evacuated yesterday after an unexpected chemical release. The CBC's Catherine Garrett has been following this story, and I've reached her in Terrace for the very latest. Good morning, Catherine.
3: Good morning.
1: What happened yesterday?
3: So the International Longshore and Warehouse Union Canada says employees at DP World's Fairview Terminal in Prince Rupert first noticed an odor at about 3 a.m. Wednesday morning. It was coming from two containers, which the union says contained something called ammonium bifluoride. That's a toxic and corrosive crystallized compound that's widely used for things like glass etching in industry. The union says when it gets wet, it can start to give off hydrogen fluoride gas. And two people were assessed after they reported feeling sick, but ended up being okay. ILWU Local 505 President Keith Cosciani.
4: There should be no risk to the environment, the ocean or whatever. So it does seem to be fairly localized, but we're deeply concerned, and we want to be assured that everything is safe before anybody returns to work.
3: He says the site was shut down and the hazmat team was managing the situation.
1: And interesting. And what does the cleanup look like?
3: So operations started back up again at about 8 this morning, but the terminal was evacuated and a hazmat team was looking into it, as you heard. But Cosciani says he believes workers should have been sent home sooner. He says the union will be working with the company to make sure proper containment protocols are in place, because the situation was extremely concerning for everyone.
4: The issue was brought up during the 1 a.m. shift, but the workers weren't sent home till about 10. So they started another shift. They should have turned everybody around at the gate at 8 in the morning. And as far as I'm concerned, everybody should have been sent home at 5. But anyway, we'll evaluate that after the fact when we find out what's really going on.
3: The company says it was working with authorities to resolve the situation for most of yesterday.
1: What have we heard from the company and the port?
3: So as I said before, everything is back up and running, and they did confirm operations were temporarily disrupted yesterday following the detection of an odor from two containers and that the terminal was evacuated. The port gave a similar statement, adding the cause of the disruption is being investigated and echoing the union and saying no risk to the public or environment was identified.
1: Catherine, what are you going to be watching for next?
3: Just to see if there's any updates from the union or the company as they determine the cause.
1: Thank you very much for following this story for us.
3: Thank you.
1: That's Catherine Garrett, our reporter based in Terrace. And you can find more by going to our website this morning. We have a web story about this incident as well. That's at cbc.ca/northernbc. 8:23 now on Daybreak, almost 8:24, and we have new music from Bahamas. It might be called my second last album, but it doesn't mean that he's given up on music yet. Here's Bahamas with The Bridge.

0: The Bridge by Bahamas. I've got all the time in the world for Bahamas. Just a few minutes here before the 8:30 daybreak news. And in the past few weeks, extreme weather has hit Canadians from every direction. So cross-country checkup asked, how are floods, wildfires, and extreme weather events changing your summer? Here's what host Ian Hanna-Mansing heard.
1: So your son is at a camp that lost power in Ontario. Describe for us what happened.
2: It's actually a credit course, but it's a camp environment for high school kids to get extra credits. And I dropped him off there last Sunday. And on Tuesday, they had a huge storm, very, very quick, hard rainstorm that flooded some of the buildings and cabins up there. And also the power went out. And so the power was meant to be restored after a day or two. And to my knowledge, they still are without power. So they do have generators for the essential things, but they're rotating, having showers. Yeah, I did have a chance to talk to him a couple of nights ago, and he says he's still having a good time, and that he's actually sort of forgotten about using his phone. They're not really allowed to, and then they also even haven't been able to because there's no way to charge them, and there's not really any internet. And I think they've all become kind of a stronger group socially because they've had to, you know, weather this storm both literally and figuratively.
3: We're trying our best to, keep our dollars here in Canada when we go on vacations, and camping has been a big part of that. But I find that as the temperatures continue to rise, it's really hard to be able to temperature regulate when you're out there camping in, 30 plus degree heat. And we were in a scenario actually a couple of years back where we were camping. Actually, we were traveling from Canada to the U.S. well before this current administration was in place. And we were at a campground in the United States where it was 40 plus degrees Celsius. It was unbelievably problematic for us. We had a dog, we had a younger child at the time, so we actually had to leave the campsite and go and buy dinner at a restaurant just so that we could have a place to be able to cool off for a little while until it got cooler in the evening.
4: My mother has lived in the Northwest Territories for decades. She had had three houses in the Northwest Territories, one that was her primary residence, one that my brother lived in, and then her other one was a rental property business. And when the fires went through in 2023 at the Enterprise, there was very little warning. Thank goodness my mother was, not that it's a good thing, but she was in a personal care home in Hay River. My brother and his son had very little time to get out of Enterprise. And they were surrounded by flames heading out to the Alberta border to try to escape. So they lost pretty well everything in those fires. You just see what these events, it's just such a catastrophe for people. And I think some of your previous callers have talked about how the government has to start reconsidering how climate change is changing the way we prepare for events such as floods and fires.
0: Voices from Cross Country Checkup.

like to host a World Cup. She explores the politics and the gameplay, including that infamous red card reversal. That's coming up right here on CBC Radio 1. In the weather today, windy across the listening area, becoming a mix of sun and cloud for Prince George, North Cariboo, Robson Valley with highs of 22. Mainly sunny for the Peace, a high of 19 degrees. Cloudy with a chance of showers across the far north. The Lakes District, Smithers extending all the way west through the coastal inland, north coast, Haida Gwaii, highs up to 16. For the Bella Coola Valley, periods of rain today with a high of 19 degrees. Tomorrow on Daybreak, we've got a mug to give away for one lucky trivia player. We have been testing your knowledge on French fries, of all the things. 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Tell us about a favorite song about summer or a song that you like to listen to in the summer. You can email your tune suggestion to daybreaknorth@cbc.ca or leave us a message on the listener line at 1-866-340-1932. Bill and I will be back with you tomorrow morning just before 6 o'clock. Until then, I hope you have a very happy Thursday.

This is CBC News. Good morning, I'm Bill Fee with the 9:30 News headlines. RCMP say two people are dead after a crash in Kootenai National Park late yesterday. Investigators say a westbound vehicle crossed the center line of Highway 93 near Simpson Monument and hit

0: That's a bit of Alison Russell and her new song, Rainbows. You are going to hear Tom Power's full conversation with Alison tomorrow on Q. That is it for the program today. Thank you so much for listening. I'm Jill Deacon. We'll be back with you again tomorrow. Have a good one.
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2: This is what summer basketball sounds like in

0: was scary. And it puffed itself up to be 3 times the size that it actually was. So yeah, I have a permanent fear of mongoose now.
1: Well, I can understand why.
0: Yeah.
1: Did you have any animals visiting your camp unexpectedly?
0: Yeah. So there's a whole community of animals that live in camp pretty permanently. We've got a bunch of baboons and vervet monkeys, and warthogs are really some of the main players. But one morning we woke up to a really terrifying sort of squeal. And then we heard the baboons start to go crazy. They were shrieking and running over the cabins, which have these metal roofs, and just banging around. And it wasn't until we heard a lion roar that we were able to figure out exactly what had happened, which was that a couple of lions overnight had come into camp and hunted and killed a warthog right between two of the cabins, and then were dining on it for most of that morning. So we had a little bit of a delayed start because we had to wait for the lions to finish their meal before we could head out to the field that day.
1: Wow. What does visiting Mozambique and seeing this restoration work in the park up close mean to you?
0: I think Gorongosa is a really powerful story because globally what we're seeing is widespread declines in large carnivore species. And that's been ongoing for most of the last century as humans have changed habitats and directly hunted predator species and their prey. Globally, in response to these declines in large carnivores, we have seen this rewilding movement emerge where people are proposing reintroducing species that have been lost with the goal of reintroducing their ecological roles. And so I think Gorongosa is quite compelling because it offers a chance to study this carnivore reintroduction in real time.
1: When do you plan to go back?
0: I'll be back next summer for another field season. Yeah. So because there's such rapid changes happening right now, there's a lot of incentive to get out there each year and try and capture feces and camera trap photos and other data that can help record this really rapidly influx animal population.
1: I can hear the excitement in your voice about going back.
0: Yeah, I can't wait to be back.
1: Mr. Wright, thank you so much for your time.
0: Thank you, Bob.
1: Nick Wright is a PhD student in his 3rd year in the Gaynor Lab at the University of British Columbia.